0: Guys, stand up. Stand up, stand up. Stand up, guys. Come on, come on.
1: La, la,
0: right,
1: la, la, la, la.
0: Come on, come on, guys.
2: No one stand close to the red
0: one. Oh, yeah, yeah, yeah.
3: No one shout.
0: All right.
3: Come on.

Ladies and gentlemen, sisters and brothers, comrades, citizens, please listen. In order to gain the right to live in Necropolis, one has to die in an attempt to enter it. Citizenship is granted posthumously to dismembered, decomposing corpses. Everybody else, the others who are still alive but without documents, are kept outside, left to die beyond the entry point. They need to arrive at the gates dead in order to be processed. By our death right being already citizens of the Necropolis, we are faithful guardians of its territory. Often, as we lounge on the beaches of the Middle Sea, while bathing in the warm light coming from the south, behind our sunglasses we are keeping an eye on the sparkling horizon across which fresh corpses are regularly delivered to our feet. It is our responsibility to take care of those, to perform rituals of forensic investigation over the scattered remains in order to collect the biometric information that are necessary for the documents to be assembled. If a name, a date, and the cause of a death can be established, we welcome newcomers with tears in our eyes. We process them and we allocate plots where stone monuments are neatly assembled and engraved at the entrance of each tomb. Those whom we fail to identify are buried together in a mass grave.

metropolis, its map, and its body are made out of dead data that we collect and memorize. We are rebuilding it out of what and whom we choose to remember. We are maintaining it by sharing our memories with others. And we are letting it crumble into disrepair through what and whom we individually and collectively forget. About the others, those who remain alive outside, we know nothing.

I would like to take you to the barren land depression at its heart. This is where those who died without being identified are disposed of, on condition that us, living dead, fail to recognize them at all. It is also a place where a myriad of anonymous, forgotten deaths are in an ongoing process of becoming an empty territory. On this no man's land, we gather to not remember. In the absence of meaningful memory, here we dance ourselves into oblivion. We live, but we are not alive. We are dead, but we never died. The only thing we desire is to forget that we still have a body.

As we keep moving above, around, and through Necropolis, let us not forget. Everything that we see in this landscape of death is made of ourselves. From the north, a crumbling glacier of border regulations and bureaucratic classifications. From the west, a narrow gorge of falsified history, of conquest and enslavement, of abuse and exploitation, of greed and betrayal. In the east, a dry wilderness of abandoned declarations, of fantastic expectations and malicious misinterpretations. In the south, a sinuous living assemblage of rotting flesh resurrected forensically into a pulsating anatomy of cavernous orifices, temporary dugouts and tightly sealed voids. A dark, warm, damp network of underground passages, interrelating, decomposing leftovers, assembling all the corpses, hundreds, thousands of them, into a sprawling landscape made of hardened cartilage and leathered skin, into a raising architecture built on bones, one shared organism, promise of an eternal life as exuberant and exhilarating as a violent death at sea. The Leviathan open its mouth, they pay gold to the boatman while shivering in the cold, hopeful that he will carry them across, that he will deliver them to the other side before the beast closed down its jaw upon them. They try and then they die, and nobody ever explains that this boatman is a thief, stealing not their money but their life, because by his profession he knows that the only way to enter the Leviathan's belly is to die under its teeth. Above the main entrance of Necropolis, one can read Leviathan. Above the west gate, one can read Behemoth. Above the east gate, Zeus. In the north, all that is solid melts into air. All that is holy is profaned. An ancient skeleton of ignorance and panic is rising from the icy mud underneath, perfectly preserved. In the south, the heat is scorching the earth. Fire is burning in the bellies of those who have nothing to lose, inflaming their imagination as they are dragging themselves through the desert to die at our doorsteps. In its final gesture, bureaucratic classification is classifying itself. The database of a database, the algorithm of the algorithm. In the end, we will all be buried together anonymously in the same unmarked grave, and there will be no one left to die.

document of civilization which is not at the same time a document of barbarism. Civilization is a crime scene. Refuse to investigate the crime and barbarism will come back to haunt you. It is important to acknowledge that this, the most obvious of all truths about history, is the one you are most inclined to forget. The city of the dead is this city, and this city is theirs. As you walk out into the street, remember, every blade of grass pushing its way through the pavement is growing out of their rotten flesh. Living trees are their tombstones. The air that you breathe is their sigh. You inhale and they are inside of you. You exhale and the wind blowing through the branches speaks in their voice. Ladies and gentlemen, sisters and brothers, comrades, citizens, how did we end up here?

No pun intended, it's a very loaded question. I'm grateful to be here now. And that's even before 9/11. I had a health crisis four or five years ago, where I almost did not make it. And ever since then, I'm on grade. It's like, thank you very much. Glass is always half full, not half empty. And that was a sort of watershed thing for me. And people were incredible to me and extended themselves when I needed it, when I almost died. I found that the 9/11 thing was sort of a much bigger scale version of what I personally experienced. I saw it on a much broader scale. For the future, people have, how can I say,

background is I was a very hard sort of, I guess, semi-extreme to extreme 60s radical. Back in that time, became very much of a cynic. After that time, they always say cynics are disillusioned, romantics, whatever, and then I'm past all of that to another place that is hard to exactly explain, but in my experience, I would have to say that I actually have some hope for the future. But the hope that I have for the future is based on individual human beings' behavior that I have seen over the last 1 year. It's not something that's a day-to-day thing. Sometimes it takes something extreme to bring out that. But there is, it seems like there can be, or something can be triggered where it's incredible how strangers can just reach out to other strangers

about government. I'm not hopeful about religion. I'm not hopeful about economies. I don't even want to think about that or go there. The reason that I have any hope at all is for the inherent, deep down, and maybe repressed potential goodness of a lot of people. I think that people get distracted, people can get caught up in all kinds of things, but put them in a certain situation and a lot of stuff gets dropped and a lot of other stuff happens. And you get to see some really amazing things. So I have to say that, based on my experience, that I think there will always be hope as long as the regular guy has some input. As long as we're not totally manipulated, as long as we're not totally ordered, I think there would be some hope. I don't think the problem is between one person to one person, regardless of the country, race, religion, or anything. All that can be tossed aside once one person gets to know another person. That's what's truly amazing, and that's what's good to see. So I think that there is some hope. The question being, will all of the systems defeat the natural good human instincts? This I don't know. But a certain amount of it always seems to come out. So it's almost in spite of everything that I have hope for the future. But who knows where it will go. I wouldn't dare to guess. And I don't know how I'll feel 10 or 20 years from now. But I hope so. I hope I still will always have that

I was riding in on a train from Jersey, where I live now, and a guy was listening to his radio. I was reading the newspaper sitting on the train. We were riding by the marshlands, which you can see the skyline, and he just yelled out, a plane just hit the Trade Center. Everybody got up and ran to the window. And the Trade Center was smoking. You could see some burn and a lot of smoke, and it looked like a cigar sort of being puffed outward. And it was totally bizarre, and nobody understood what was going on at all. I didn't know whether it was like some crazy traffic controller thing. It was not within my point of reference to think, even, that it could be what it supposedly was. And I looked at it, and it was just like amazing, and I'm like, oh my God. And I just sat down, and a few minutes later I got up and looked out at the window again while I could still see it. And the second plane had obviously hit without anyone else knowing, and it just looked like a much bigger, you know, fire and smoke. And when we pulled into Penn Station, 34th Street, 7th Avenue, I figured, this is going to be just mass insanity. And I came up out of the train and up onto the general public area, and it was like 9:34 or 9:37 in the morning, and they didn't know. So it was very strange, because it's like, I figured there was going to be like just, I don't know, whether it would be mass hysteria, whether there would be bullhorns, whether the cops would be, but it's as if nothing happened. So that was kind of surreal. And being the usual New Yorker, I just went over to 6th Avenue and took the R train downtown, which runs under the Trade Center, and it was still running. And I got on the train, stupid as I might be. And it was probably the last train that rolled down there. And they came on an announcement on the radio. It said, due to an incident at the World Trade Center, we will not be stopping at the Rector or but we will be stopping, you know, at 8th Street, and we will be stopping at Whitehall. And that must happen. It's just brought to New York City. I can't remember the actual time of the collapse, but it was, that train went through. You know, and I got off at 8th Street here near the store, and as I stepped up on the Broadway, I just turned to my right and looked down Broadway, and it was just a giant cloud of smoke.

I spent the day here with the other storekeepers, going around, seeing friends, people in the neighborhood. It was an extremely unusual experience, which is like a major understatement. And I wound up watching some of it on television with one of the other store owners, and I saw about the Pentagon and all this. It was on 2nd Avenue when the first one collapsed, and there were people on the roof on 2nd Avenue, and they just started screaming. And I didn't know what happened. I ran back here, and I started seeing they were already replaying immediately, and it was just, it was fascinating. It was like, I come from an art background, so the grotesque can be beautiful. And it was an incredibly beautiful sort of, quote unquote, grotesque thing. It was just an amazing looking thing. It was hard to process it in any way. It's just extraordinary, and it's all live. Everything was going on live, and there was no edit yet. There was no spins going on. It was just all live. So in that sense, you got a decent feel for it at the time. And once they said the Pentagon got hit, then it was like, whoa. That was quite unusual. I come from a generation, I lived through the Kennedys and Martin Luther King, Malcolm, and all this stuff, and it's like, it just blew everything out of the water.

day in the neighborhood, and there was a line of people walking up here in the corner the entire day from the downtown area, totally covered, totally shocked out. Just following the person in front of them, they didn't particularly know even, I don't think, where they were walking. And it was just an endless stream of people just walking in line. And the thing that was sort of creepy in a way was there was a lot of people out with video cameras and regular cameras. I understood it, but it kind of gave me the creeps. Because it was like sort of detached, and sort of, I thought it was an invasion of these people's space. I couldn't start documenting something. I have it documented for myself. This is the first time I'm doing it.

don't know. Any basic description is going to fall well short of what it was actually like. There's really no way. You know, it's all going to be a very bland sort of thing compared to actually having been there to any degree. And we were closed for a week, and when we finally opened, I found my moods very much in mood swings, and

away from the smoke. And he noticed this footstep. And there was a pregnant woman in front of him.

this is not even unusual. That's all I want to say about it. That's not unusual at all. You know. What do you... you know, there is really no possible way. I had another guy who... The only other one I would say, I'll tell you, is a guy came in. He turned out he was an energy trader. I don't know how this, I've thought about it since, whether or not he was trading oil and all kinds of things, whether he worked for Enron or whether he was just on that exchange and all that. But he came in and I had never met him, and he was quite well-to-do and he was a younger fella. And he was really not in a good space, and I had just... getting a collection of records and going through stuff, and he basically just said he needed like a music as medicine sort of batch. And I had some really extraordinary stuff that I had just been putting out and that I was pricing and putting out. And I said, well, you know, you might want to try this or that. And I played him a Dillard and Clark record, an opening song on it, which is an incredible Gene Clark song. It's very emotional, you know, and it's like, oh, yeah. So, well, if you like that, then there's this Tim Hardin thing. I played him, was putting that on, and then there was this Tim Buckley record, and then there was the Byrds, Sweetheart of the Rodeo, and then there was, and somehow it just blew up into a batch, and he goes, okay, what else, you know, and I'm sort of putting together a music as medicine batch out of nowhere, you know, never did it quite this way, and the following week he came back and he thanked me. He says, you have no idea. He says, this is all I have been doing, is staying at home and listening to it. And this has helped me tremendously to just get through. Because he had got off the Trade Center, at the Trade Center, and walked up the steps of the train as the buildings fell. I used to work in the Trade Center because I was an art and antique appraiser for customs. I worked in the Trade Center for 12 years. I totally know the entire area. Well, I lived there. So he literally was walking up to street level as the buildings fell right in front of him. He was with a friend. He said, we have to get out of here. And he grabbed his friend and they ran away. And his friend did not make it. And that's what he told me before. Listening to music and putting records together. And he came back a week later to thank me about it, and he said that it really had gotten him through in just a very profound way for him. And that made me feel very good, because I felt that I was able to take something that I could do and apply it, you know, right then and there to someone that really needed it. It was more than just hooking up a person who was looking for a certain record. It was a lot more than that. And he thanked me in a very emotional way, and I was very appreciative and impressed, and I just told him that I was very glad to do that. And that made me feel really good, because I was able to just, you know, help somebody that way. I could just impart my musical thing and taste, and he took that and lived with that for me, and it got him through. And I like that. So I was happy to do that. And he came back and thanked me. So it's those kind of things. Those are just little tiny things. There are all kinds of things like that. And I haven't seen him since. And I don't know what happened. And it doesn't really matter. Because that is what it was. And it will be that way. You know, so...

could have basked in their glory. They didn't do it at all. They just like, it's not us, you should see other people. Those are the kinds of things. I know they're little or minor or whatever, but they have personal meaning for me. So those are the kind of things that I'm going through. And I was walking down Second Avenue, and someone that lived on Second Avenue saw me out of their window, and they ran out of the building, came out, and just hugged and kissed me. I'm like, what? I just was thinking of you, and I just wanted to know that you were okay, and I'm just glad to see you. It's that's the kind of thing that gives me hope. It's that kind of thing. And I guess that's about it. I guess I don't think there's much more I can probably tell.

hope that someone gets to hear that. And then again, it's only my personal version. It's just what happened to me with some people here at that moment. And that's all that that is. But that all happened. And there's no embroidery involved with it. And, you know, this kind of stuff didn't need it. You know, and if that gets out and somebody hears this, and if that does anything, all the better. But that's why. It's those kind of things and for those reasons that I have hope. I guess that's it.

all the time. You can fool some of the people, some of the time. You can't fool all the people, all the time. You can fool some of the people, some of the time. You can't fool all the people, all the time. You can fool some of the people, some of the time. You can't fool all the people, all the time. You can fool some of the people, some of the time. You can't fool all the people, all the time. UFO, UFO, UFO, UFO.

0: commanded by God in the Garden of Eden.
1: Now you said according to the Bible.
0: Yes.
1: So you must be putting an awful lot of weight in the Bible.
0: Well, I believe that it's God's word and it's placed here for our use for the purpose of saving our souls and drawing us closer to God and revealing God's truth about His creation and future life and so forth.
1: What would you say to me if I told you I believe it's a book that was written by people long after the fact?

0: but all three of you might as well just put a gun to your temples and pull the trigger.
1: I don't think that's true.
0: Jump off a bridge. I mean, if you deny God and deny the fact that the Holy Bible is God's revelation to mankind, then
1: who is God? Who is God? Is God a person?
0: God is the supreme being, the creator of the universe.
1: Yeah, but you're saying
0: Heavenly
1: all...
0: Father,
1: but you're saying all...
0: Heaven.
1: But you're not telling me anything that
0: he... The spirit, he can't be seen, with a human eye, the naked eye, but he exists, he's always been.
1: But he must be able to speak if that's the word of God.
0: Oh, you are able to contact him through prayer. If you're not able to reach him in any other way, it takes the diligent Bible study and prayer. When a person becomes very...
1: Instead of saying, fitting for me is what you should, because the belief is

0: You would convince me if you said God is for me, and this is the way
1: for
0: I live.
1: Everyone.
0: No, it's not.
1: Your nationality, or your race, or your color, or your creed. He's the creator of all people.
0: All right. I was just trying to teach you something in semantics, if I may be a little pedantic.
1: You've heard of the Psalms of David, King David, in the Old Testament.
0: Look, hey, I don't want to get into a religious thing here now.
1: No,
0: okay?
1: No,
0: but that gets so boring. Look, I mean, don't get into this stuff. This is not a forum. Bob, don't give me any more calls on religion, please.

in hurricane watches issued from Port Arthur, Texas, over to Apalachicola, Florida. As the system drifts northward about 7 or 8 miles an hour, it is moving toward the New Orleans and Louisiana coastline. Tides already running about 2 feet above normal east of the Mississippi in New Orleans and also on South Texas beaches. By later on today, that will be 3 to 5 feet above normal. And the system is expected to slowly intensify. Winds per atmosphere

sense that in the distance, more very early and thunder, and sense that the motorway, heating such a states, and the bushes waiting, the distance, more lights to make its bush resistant, thunder to wind and fence. Definitely is the motorway.

0: team, bro. Yeah.
1: Chasing God, we're stuck here just chasing jobs. Us and the Wattbees living in a bush. Moved into town where the birds are stush, but it hurts his band. 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

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He was dressed like 1950, half drunk and hollow-eyed. He said, it's a long walk to Nashville.

sad old songs coming out of them speakers was solid country gold. 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

He said, this is where you get off, boy, cause I'm going back to Alabama. As I stepped out of that Cadillac, I said, mister, many thanks. He said, you don't have to call me mister, mister. 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